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2: Is there a venue or a city that's become like a second home to you at this point?
3: That's a great question. There's some places I really love around the country. I really like, somehow it's worked out this way, and this is great, that we've had some off days on the coast of Southern California over the years between San Diego and Los Angeles, so like in that Encinitas,
2: Laguna,
3: Solana, Beach, Del Mar area.
2: Yeah.
3: And I just really, really enjoy it there. I really do. Like, it's a very relaxing place. I really enjoy it. I love running along that shoreline. And same deal up in, like, San Luis Obispo and Pismo Beach area as well. So there's a couple spots. I really love Boise, Idaho. Like, just have spent some great days there over the years. Been enjoying my time in Montana. And Madison, Indiana is a little hidden gem in the country that, you know, a lot of people don't know about. It's an amazing small little town. So, yeah, there's a few off the top of my head of just some really nice spots. I love the coast of South Carolina, particularly like in between Charleston and Savannah.
2: Okay.
3: Some of those areas just are such a unique place in the world, in my opinion.
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0: And from Dan and Shay tells the story about meeting Shay at this house.
1: It really was terrible. We found this house, our buddy Andy Albert and I, who we actually wrote Bigger Houses the song with. You know, we met through mutual friends. We found this house on Craigslist for like $150 a month. It didn't have heat, didn't have AC. The front door was plexiglass and it was bowed, so you could literally reach in and unlock the door. So there was basically no lock on the door. It was in a kind of rough part of town, which has now become like a hip, really cool part of town. But, we moved there and like it was brutal, but Shay and I met there. You know, somebody brought over a keg of PBR that probably had mold growing on it because it'd been sitting outside for about 4 weeks. And that was the house we met in, and it was 507 Morton Avenue was the address if you want to look it up. But you know, the cover of Bigger House is the album. We kind of sort of recreated that house a little bit, and you know, there's a little number pad on the front door and it says 507, so a little throwback to our roots where we met.
0: Love it. Here's Say So. This is Country Nights Live.

describe himself. He was on the show this last Friday, and I'll let you hear what he had to say coming up in two songs. It's Luke Combs now with Be By You. This is Country Nights Live.

0: His music is proof that authenticity still leads the way. Charles Wesley Godwin is on the show.
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2: If somebody were to ask you, who are you? Never heard of you before. And you had 30 seconds to sum yourself up to them. What would you say?
3: I tell them I'm a singer-songwriter. There's, a lot of people. I'm in a nice sweet spot where I get, things are great. And my career's done incredibly well. We get to play amazing rooms, but I still can go to a store and I'm not, it doesn't affect my ability to live a generally normal life. So, but there's certain times where, buses will pull up to a hotel or all kinds of gear at an airport or things like that, where somebody's like, what are you? Like, what do you do? And I just tell people, I'm a singer-songwriter. Mm-hmm. So that's all I say.
2: All right, you ready for a rapid fire round?
3: I'll do my best, yeah.
2: Don't think, just answer.
3: My brain's not rapid firing, that's for sure.
2: Coffee or whiskey?
3: Coffee.
2: Mountains or beach?
3: Mountains first, yeah.
2: Sunrise or sunset?
3: Sunset.
2: Vinyl or streaming?
3: Streaming, because I do most of my listening in the truck.
2: Favorite place to disappear for a day?
3: Seneca Rocks, West Virginia.
2: And one artist that you've been listening to lately that people should definitely check out?
3: Slade Cleaves.
2: I'm going to be looking him up.
3: Yeah, oh yeah. Check him out.
2: Okay.
3: Super cool.
2: If you had a chance to ask one other country artist one question, who's the artist and what's the question?
3: I would have loved the opportunity to have the ability, because I probably could have gotten in a room with him now, and when he was still alive, I had zero chance. But I would love to ask Guy Clark about, he probably has asked it a million times, but he had the ability to write, most people have a prime, where they write their best things, and for some reason, whether it's you get comfortable and you're not like, you don't have the same stresses that you had in your younger years, and maybe it takes away from the art, or people just lose the passion or something. Guy Clark didn't have a prime. He was just at his best his entire adult life. With songwriting, I'd love to try to poke his brain about that a little bit, of how you write a song like Dublin Blues when you've been doing this for 30 some years and you can still come up with a song like that.
2: Charles Wesley Godwin, thank you so much for joining us. It's always good to see you.
3: Yeah, thanks for having me.
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Megan Maroney put on a fantastic show right here in Nashville this weekend. I love her. She is just so good up on that stage. See you again tomorrow at 7 o'clock. Here's Medicine.

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0: The world is mourning the loss of the legendary singer, songwriter, and entertainer, Dolly Parton, who has died at the age of 80.
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0: Born in 1946 in Tennessee, Dolly grew up the fourth of 12 children in a poor farming community, turning songs born from hardship into some of the most beloved music ever written.
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0: From Jolene and Here You Come Again to I Will Always Love You and 9 to 5, her extraordinary songwriting and unmistakable voice made her a global superstar. A member of the Country Music Hall of Fame and Rock and Roll Hall of Fame, Dolly won 11 Grammys, sold more than 100 million records, and became a successful actress, businesswoman, and philanthropist. We remember Dolly Parton.
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0: The world is mourning the loss of the legendary singer, songwriter, and entertainer, Dolly Parton, who has died at the age of 80.
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0: Born in 1946 in Tennessee, Dolly grew up the fourth of 12 children in a poor farming community, turning songs born from hardship into some of the most beloved music ever written.
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0: From Jolene and Here You Come Again to I Will Always Love You and 9 to 5, her extraordinary songwriting and unmistakable voice made her a global superstar. A member of the Country Music Hall of Fame and Rock and Roll Hall of Fame, Dolly won 11 Grammys, sold more than 100 million records, and became a successful actress, businesswoman, and philanthropist. We remember Dolly Parton.
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0: The world is mourning the loss of the legendary singer, songwriter, and entertainer, Dolly Parton, who has died at the age of 80.
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0: 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A member of the Country Music Hall of Fame and Rock and Roll Hall of Fame, Dolly won 11 Grammys, sold more than 100 million records, and became a successful actress, businesswoman, and philanthropist. 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
0: 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A member of the Country Music Hall of Fame and Rock and Roll Hall of Fame, Dolly won 11 Grammys, sold more than 100 million records, and became a successful actress, businesswoman, and philanthropist. 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
3: Good evening, Open Range. 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

Before you're seated in the house tonight, give your neighbor a high five and tell him it's good to be here. 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

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I'm glad I know who holds my hand, and I'm glad I get to tell other people about him.

Amen, amen, amen. I don't know anybody that likes to tell you about Jesus more than I do. There may be some others that like to tell you about him as much as I do, but I don't know about more than I do. Jesus is the antidote for sin. Jesus is the antidote for weakness. Jesus is the antidote for stormy lives. Jesus is the antidote for whatever it is going on in your life. Jesus, come on. Don't shout me down when I'm preaching good. Jesus is the message. Plain and simple. And we're going to come back to that in a minute because there is another message. On the flip side of that, you have an adversary called the devil. Lucifer. Slewfoot. The prince of darkness comes disguised as an angel of light sometimes. He's a slick sucker now. He don't play fair. He'll slip up on your blind side and he'll lay traps and tricks for you. That's why you need to have on the full armor of God, wherewith you shall be able to withstand the wiles of the devil. That means his tricks, his traps that he lays. And I want you to understand something. Don't you get so spiritual in your life that you forget you have an adversary. Because I want you to understand something. He knows what his mission is. It's to steal, to kill, and to destroy. He's good at what he does. But, come on now. When you hear that word, but, when you read that word, but, with one T, what does it mean? Come on, you've been listening, Dallas. It means that what's going to be said next or what you're going to read next is more important than what was previously said. I want you to understand that you do have an adversary, but he only goes about as a roaring lion seeking whom he may devour. See, you have to, as a Christian, let him. As a blood-bought, born-again, baptized believer in God, filled with his Spirit, equipped with his Word, armed with his might and his direction. The devil cannot whip you. He may land a blow here and there, but he can't win. As long as you fight the good fight of faith, looking to Jesus, the author and the finisher of your faith, the Lord says that he will always make a way of escape or victory. One of the two things is going to happen in your life. So I want to talk to you for just a few minutes tonight about these perilous times in which we live, as we know as the end times. Don't think that Christians are exempt, because the Word says, talking to the Christians, while you're in this world, you shall have tribulations. That's problems. That's trials. That's test. You see, it's the trying of our faith, the testing of our faith, that is stretching us, growing us, molding us into more of a mighty man or woman of God as we grow in that faith, as we stay faithful to him, as we watch his word work in our life and our circumstances, as we watch that God of making a way where there seems to be no way, when we watch him come through over and over again in our life, and when we see him fulfill his commitment to us, it strengthens us. It builds us for more and mightier things. Do you think that David just started as a young lad and went out and slew the Philistine champion? No. He had been prepared for that moment by slaying a lion and a bear. He had proven his God in his life. I love, one of my favorite things is when that lion, that bear stole the lamb, you know, and David went after him. He says, and when he turned on me, picture the devil turning on you, warden.
He says, I took him by the beard and slew him. I want you to understand something. You don't have to walk in fear because God has not given us a spirit of fear. The devil is nothing for us to fear, but he is something for us to recognize. He is a formidable foe. But you're a mighty warrior. The weapons of our warfare are not carnal, but they're mighty through God to the pulling down of strongholds. You see, our warfare is not with these. It's with these. Bended knees. The effectual, fervent prayer of a righteous man or woman avails much. I want to look at a few games that the devil will play with us to try and keep us living in defeat. I'm going to be reading eventually over in Luke chapter 15, but it's going to be a little bit before I get there. The first game the devil will play with us is the lame game. In John chapter 5, verses 1, you know, you're familiar with that story about the lame man at the pool of Bethesda. And every year at a certain time, the angel of the Lord would go down and trouble the waters. And whoever first stepped in thereafter was healed of whatever infirmity or sickness or disease that they had. And this lame man was laid there over and over again. And the question was asked, "Will thou be made well?" It's a simple question. Do you want to be made well? Do you want to be different than the way you are right now? That's a yes or no question. But this lame man began to make excuses as to why he couldn't be. He said, well, I don't have anybody when the water's troubled to help me get in the water, to put me in the water. You see, so many of us have adopted a lame man game mentality in our lives, in that we live in a society today where we want everybody else to fix what's wrong with us. Oftentimes, we're byproducts of the choices that we've made. Oftentimes, what we're in the middle of is an opportunity for God to show up and show out in our lives, but there's that word. But faith without works is dead. God's wanting us to do what we can do. He'll do what we can't. I love the analogy of where he's at the tomb of Lazarus and he told the people, he says, take away the stone. Do what you can do. Do you not think that the Lord that's fixing to call a dead to life out of a grave, if he had just spoke to that stone, he could have disintegrated it, moved it, or whatever he had chosen to do? Don't you think he could have done that as well? But that's a perfect picture of how God wants us to do what we can do and then trust him to do the miracle. And he called Lazarus out, and then he told them to do something again. He says, loose him and let him go. Ladies and gentlemen, don't sit there and tell yourself, I don't have anybody to fix this for me. I don't have anybody that cares. I don't have anybody that has the ability. I don't have. Let me tell you what you do have if you're a child of God. You got the creator of the universe on your side. You've got the one that spoke the words and created something out of nothing. You've got the Jesus that said, I'm the same yesterday, today, and forever. I'm not grown old, weak, feeble, and senile. I have been a miracle worker. I am a miracle worker. I will continue to be a miracle worker. He tells the righteous, he tells his children, call upon the Lord, and he'll show you great and mighty things that you know not of. He watches over his word to perform it in our lives. He wants to demonstrate his love for you, his power for you, your provisions for you, his deliverance for you, his peace for you, his restoration for you. He wants you to call upon the name of the Lord,
not just for salvation in the way of sins being cleansed, but salvation from the situation that you're in. The lame game. Too many people in the church houses of America, they're having pity parties instead of getting up and obeying what the Word of God tells them to do in their lives. You see, God honors obedience. Did y'all not hear what I said? God honors obedience. So much so that the Word says to obey is better than any sacrifice, anything else you can do, to simply obey what His Word says to do. You see, God says what He means. He means what He says. In Matthew, you read the parable of the wise man and the foolish man. They both heard the Word. They both faced storms. One man's house stood, the other man's house didn't, because the one that stood was a doer of the Word. Unfortunately, church houses across America are full of people that hear the Word, know the Word, can quote the Word, sing the Word, believe the Word, but they don't do the Word. And He's told us quite simply, all of us be doers of the Word and not hearers only. Secondly, if you were to turn to Genesis chapter 3, the second game the devil will play with us, I'd call the blame game. You remember the Lord had placed Adam and Eve in the garden and He had given them dominion over everything. He said, there's only one thing you can't do. Don't eat of the fruit of that tree. For in the day that you do, you shall surely die and not live. Well, they ate. They didn't die a physical death, but they died a spiritual death that man has been paying for ever since. And when the Lord came down in the cool of the evening to talk to him, where art thou? Well, we're hiding. Why are you hiding? Because we're naked. Who told you you is naked? What is this that you have done? Men, don't raise your hands and don't say amen. Because Adam said, that woman you gave me, she gave unto me and I ate. It's the blame game. Yeah, that hurt, didn't it? I want you to notice something. Adam not only blamed Eve, he blamed God. That woman you gave me. If you'd not given me that woman, who are you blaming then for you being like you are? I might not ought to share this. Good friend of mine, we were talking, and I said, the Lord was tempted and tried in all ways that we are, yet without sin. And my friend said he wasn't ever married. Some of y'all will get that a little later. Who are you blaming for you being like you are? Thirdly, in Daniel chapter 4, this is the fame game. Nebuchadnezzar in Babylon had built a tremendous kingdom, full of himself, full of pride, full of arrogance. Look
what I have done for my majesty. God took the kingdom away from him that day. His hair grew like feathers. He was on his hands and knees, and his fingernails and toenails were like birds' claws, the eagle's claws, the Bible says. And he grazed grass with cattle. I believe I read in the Word somewhere that pride goeth forth before a fall. Another translation says pride goeth forth before destruction. It's good to work hard and to accomplish things. It's okay to be thankful and even proud in the right way of accomplishments. But don't you ever think so highly of yourself that you think you're something that you're not. That almost sounds scriptural, doesn't it? The Bible says for a man not to think more highly of himself than he ought to. He said, if any man thinks he stand, let him take heed lest he fall. I want you to understand something. All of us are capable of missing the mark. All of us are capable of failing God. All of us are capable of becoming disobedient children. All of us are capable of becoming carnal Christians. All of us have the ability to disappoint our Lord. But there it is. But we all have the ability through obedience to make our Heavenly Father say, that's my son. That's my daughter. Watch them doing my word. Look what they're accomplishing for the kingdom of God. Look at who they're honoring. Look at who they're paying tribute to. Look what their motives are. Look at what their heart is. Be careful of pride because of the color of your skin or the ability to make money or the amount of education that you have or sports accomplishments. Be careful. Be careful. You set yourself up, if you're not careful, for a fall. Makes me think of that old kid's rhyme, Humpty Dumpty. Sat on a wall. Humpty Dumpty had a great fall. All the king's horses and all the king's men couldn't put Humpty together again. Don't think more highly of yourself than you ought to. And lastly, and I'll close in Luke 15. I'm probably not going to read the scripture, but I yes, I am. Chapter 15, verse 11. A certain man had two sons, and the younger of them said to his father, Father, give me the portion of goods that falls to me. So he divided unto them. Did you notice that? He divided unto them his livelihood. This younger son is asking for his cut of the inheritance. And the father goes ahead and divides it among both boys. I'm not going to read so far, but if you'll read the entirety of the story, you'll see later on that the older brother gets mad, and he's already got his too. A little greed there. So he divided unto them his livelihood, and not many days after, the younger son gathered all together, journeyed to a far country, and there wasted his possessions with prodigal living. I looked up prodigal living in the dictionary, and it says that's recklessly wasteful. Man, how many of us have done that? I've shared with you before how it took me a year to pay off my charged liquor bill after I quit drinking, after God delivered me. There sits a woman over there that'll tell you. That was prodigal living. That was foolishly wasteful. I bet I'm not the only one in here that's been guilty of prodigal living. Verse 14. But when he had spent all, there arose a severe famine in that land, and he began to be in want. Then he went and joined himself to a citizen of that country, and he sent him into the fields to feed swine.
And he would gladly have filled his stomach with the pods from the that the swines ate, but no one gave him anything. But when he came to himself, I love the translation that says, but when he came to his senses, he said, how many of my father's hired servants have bread enough to spare, and I perish with hunger? I will arise and go to my father and will say to him, Father, I have sinned against heaven and before you, and I am no longer worthy to be called your son. Make me like one of your hired servants. See, that's the devil that will tell you that you're no longer worthy. I want you to understand something. You were never worthy. That's why it's called grace. You and I were never worthy. Worthy was the lamb that was slain, but not us. He said, I am no longer worthy to be called your son. Make me like one of your hired servants. Verse 20. And he arose and came to his father. But when he was still a great way off, his father saw him and had compassion and ran to fell upon his neck and kissed him. And the son said to him, Father, I have sinned against heaven and in your sight and am no longer worthy to be called your son. But the father said to his servants, bring out the best robe and put it on him and put a ring on his hand and sandals on his feet and bring the fatted calf here and kill it and let us eat and be merry. For this my son was dead and is alive again. He was lost and is found. And they began to be merry. See, this is the shame game. That son was out there saying, I'm no longer worthy. I shouldn't even approach my father. But I want you to understand and recognize not one thing changed for that man until he got up from where he was at, came to his senses, and went to the Father. See, the devil will try to shame you into the failures that you and I have committed to try to make us feel too ashamed to come to him. But the whole time, like the Father in this story, our Heavenly Father's looking down the road. Will they come home today? Will they come back today? Will they just come? See, the devil wants that shame game to be on you because that's another game he plays, but it's called condemnation. He wants us looking downward and inward. He doesn't want us looking upward to the Lord from to the hills from which cometh our help. He wants us to looking at ourselves and our failures and our deficiencies so that he can keep us distracted from the Father that loves us, that's got his arms open wide, and he's saying, get the best robe. See, that robe is a sign of nobility. We're joint heirs with Jesus. We're royalty. We've been adopted into the kingdom of God. One day, when we come back to earth with him after we've been raptured, we're going to come back to this earth, and we're going to rule and reign with him. So put on the robe of God. He said, put a ring on his hand. That ring represents authority, the family crest. It's not just bling bling. You've heard me talk about this before. He could go into the marketplace with that family crest, with that ring and purchase, put it in the wax or whatever they did, but he used it to purchase with the family crest. See, Jesus has given his name. He's given us that name that's above every name to speak to the demonic realm in his name, to plead the blood of Jesus over the doorpost of our home in his name. There's power, wonder-working power in the blood of the Lamb of Jesus. I shared with you a few weeks ago the entire Bible in 5 two-worded statements. I don't know if you remember it or not. God gave me that sermon probably 45 years ago. And it's the entire Old Testament, although we see many miracles, the parting of the Red Sea, the Hebrew children in the fiery furnace, and the lion's den, and all those great miracles. The primary thought, the theme of the Old Testament is the prophesying of the coming of a Messiah. He comes. The four Gospels all talk about the virgin birth, but they spend more time vividly depicting he dies. The book of Acts, he lives.
the epistles, he saves. Revelations, he reigns. He rules. He who? Jesus, the Lamb slain before the foundations of the world. Everywhere we look in this Bible, if we don't see Jesus from cover to cover, we've missed the message. Jesus is the litmus test. You want to know what other religions think and how they compare? Ask them what they think about Jesus. Oh, if he's a good man or a prophet or a good teacher, but they can't say he was the Messiah, he's the Christ, he's the Savior of the world. If they can't tell you he's the one and only way, he's his name is through his name, faith in his name that we're saved. If they can't say that, they are in error. Jesus is the litmus test. How about them sandals? He said, put some sandals on his feet. I want you to understand that during that dispensation of time, only free men wore shoes. Slaves were barefooted. So this father is saying, here, put a robe on his back and a ring on his finger and shoes on his feet, because this is my son who once was dead but is alive. Kill the fatted calf. Let's have a fado-do, a party. C'est le bon temps, let the good times roll in Louisiana. Don't let the devil create in you such a shame of your disappointments, your failures, your sins, that you don't get up from where you are and come to the Father. Would you bow your heads? You say, Dennis, as I look at my life, as I'm examining myself,

0: Could I see your hand real quickly? Just slip it up. Slip it right back down. Anyone? Yes, ma'am. Yes, ma'am. Yes, sir. Anyone else? Real quickly. This is your moment. This is your time. Thank you, sir. Please look up here at me for just a moment. We've all sinned and come short of the glory of God. There's not one of us in this place tonight that is righteous in and of ourselves. I want to tell you the simplicity of God's word. That he says that if we believe that Jesus is the Son of God, born of a virgin, lived a sinless life on this earth, was tempted and tried in all ways that we are, so he understands what we face and go through. Died a horrible death, but he didn't stay dead. He walked out of the grave and he's alive today. Scripture says, if we believe that in our heart and confess with our mouth the Lord Jesus, he's faithful and just to forgive us of our sins and to cleanse us from all unrighteousness. So with that understanding, would you bow your heads? And my prayers, nor no one else's prayers, can save you. You must ask and you must believe, and then you can receive the greatest gift ever given to man, and that's the gift of eternal life. So pray with me across this audience, and the Lord knows the thought and intent of our heart even before we pray, but with our mouth, let's let it be made known. Say, Lord Jesus, thank you for loving me. I do believe you're God's Son that loved me enough that you died in my place so that I could live. But you didn't stay dead. You arose and you're alive today. So I ask you now to forgive me of my sins, to cleanse me with your blood, to come into my life and save me, redeem me, heal me, make me whole. Help me, Lord, to learn your ways, to become sensitive to your voice, so that I might live a life that's pleasing to you. In Jesus' name I pray. Amen and amen.
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1: 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They have to be better in certain areas. What are they? Or is it just one of those things that make us sports fans?
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2: What's up, y'all? I'm Coe Wetzel with my new song with Ella Langley, Jaded. It's Your Music Plus.
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2: My time as a Tarleton Texan was very short-lived. My first year I played ball, got hurt. Obviously, decided to stick around for another year. Music started to happen. I was spending more time in bars and at parties than going to class. And so, like I said, it was very short-lived, but I'll always be a Tarleton Texan.

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0: world is mourning the loss of the legendary singer, songwriter, and entertainer, Dolly Parton, who has died at the age of 80.
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0: Born in 1946 in Tennessee, Dolly grew up the fourth of 12 children in a poor farming community, turning songs born from hardship into some of the most beloved music ever written.
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0: From Jolene and Here You Come Again to I Will Always Love You and 9 to 5, her extraordinary songwriting and unmistakable voice made her a global superstar. A member of the Country Music Hall of Fame and Rock and Roll Hall of Fame, Dolly won 11 Grammys, sold more than 100 million records, and became a successful actress, businesswoman, and philanthropist. We remember Dolly Parton.
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premiered here on ACC and now officially in the countdown at number 28, Coetzel and Ella Langley, Jaded, on American Country Countdown. I'm Ryan Fox, and if there are two female artists that are top of mind in country music right now, they got to be Ella Langley and our guest this weekend on the show, Megan Maroney. So what do you need if you're coming to a Megan show? She's going to tell us after she sings 6 months later at ACC.

0: Blake Shelton. Let him in anyway. An ACC Extra on American Country Countdown. It's Ryan Fox, and folks are doing a lot less these days, and it's probably a good thing. We got the full rundown in our ACC Inside America in just two songs. First up, though, Jelly Roll. 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

Flatland Calvary with an ACC Next track, New and Now. It's Never Coming Back on American Country Countdown. It's Ryan Fox. And this weekend on ACC, we remember the icon, the legend, Dolly Parton, who we lost after a brief battle with cancer last week. Dolly turned 80 years old earlier this year, and she had some thoughts about that. Hold on, Dolly, in her own words, after Kenny Chesney, Carry On, American Country Countdown.

Jason Aldean at number 6 on ACC. It's Don't Tell On Me and Ryan. And going back to school can be a tough time for any kid, but imagine being a freshman in high school and having to do this in front of the whole school. We'll tell you what it is after Travis Tritt and an ACC Extra. I got it.